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You're tuned in to the Air Castle Community Hour. I'm your host, Charlie Worsham. That was some brand new vintage Waylon Jennings featuring Jesse Coulter, recently unearthed by their son, Shooter Jennings. Same old blues. And when I heard that song and that version of that song, it reminded me of another favorite version of the very same song, this time from blues legend Freddie King from an album called Burglar. If you like funky blues, check out Freddie King Burglar. It's one of the best albums, in my humble opinion, ever made in that genre. But here he is, same old blues, same thing again, y'all, but Freddie King style on WSM.

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Welcome back to the Air Castle Community Hour here on 650 AM WSM. And no, you did not turn that radio dial back to the 70s, but it sure feels good, doesn't it? Feels like we did just land on the dance floor at a great disco. That's Miranda Lambert, y'all. Oh, my name's Charlie Worsham, by the way. I'm your host for this Air Castle Community Hour. Miranda Lambert is one of our favorites here in the Nashville community. She is getting ready to launch a record called Crisco, Country Disco. It's got a lot of great tracks on it, great songs, great singing, and great vibes, if you didn't already get that from the song you just heard, Sunset Marquee. So be on the lookout for Miranda Lambert, Crisco. There's another great record getting ready to drop soon, this time from my friend and yours, Jaron Johnston. He's one of the founding members of a country rock grunge band, the Cadillac 3. He's getting ready to launch his own solo record, and this is the latest song from that record to drop. This is Jaron Johnston with Riding, Drinking, Kissing.

That's brand new music from Jaron Johnston here on 650 AM WSM. You're tuned in to the Air Castle Community Hour. I'm your host, Charlie Worsham. Closing out this segment of the show is a brand new song from one of our most beloved members of the Nashville community. He just snagged a couple of big CMA Award nominations. We're all cheering him on. His record a couple years ago, Son of Dad, blew the doors wide open, and here he is getting ready to launch the next chapter of his music. He launched this song on the anniversary of his dad's passing. And if you know anything about Stephen Wilson Jr., you know that grief is central to his art. Here's Stephen Wilson Jr. with Corner.

0: Two thumbs up for the Hollywood sign. It's a lonely ride. Way out here on the other side. Oh, what a life. Oh, what a life.
1: Welcome back to the Air Castle Community Hour here on 650 AM WSM. That was brand new music from Aaron Rowe, a fantastic artist from Ireland. He's been here in the States, in Nashville in particular, working on new music. And that song in particular, I remember playing on a couple years ago. This crazy thing about making records, sometimes it takes years for the music you make to get out in the world. But boy, am I glad that Aaron Rowe's new song, Hollywood Sign, is available for your listening pleasure and mine. Check out Aaron Rowe when you get a chance. Next up, we've got another piece of new music from one of my favorites on the horizon of country music. She is doing a project called The 90s Called. She has a great song of the same name, but she's also honoring her 90s country heroes. And the latest song from that project to drop is one that honors the great Patti Loveless. It's a cover of Patti's classic tune, You Can Feel Bad If It Makes You Feel Better. Of course, I'm talking about one of the Opry's favorites too these days, the great Mae Estes.

That's Mae Estes here on 650 AM WSM. My name's Charlie Worsham, your host for this Air Castle Community Hour. Mae has been putting out some great music for a long time, y'all. If you aren't familiar with her, check out her work as soon as you can. Well, since she did tip her hat to the great Patti Loveless, and I happen to be a massive fan of Patti Loveless, what do you say we hear from the lady herself? Here's one of my favorites. It's Patti Loveless here on 650 AM WSM with She Drew a Broken Heart.

Welcome back to the Air Castle Community Hour here on 650 AM WSM. I'm your host, Charlie Worsham, and if you follow along with what I do in the world of country music, you might already be aware that, first off, Vince Gill, who you just heard a brand new song from, one called Stillwater Night, Vince Gill has been celebrating 50 years since he left home to pursue a dream. And I have had the distinct privilege of interviewing Vince. The way he's celebrating with this 50 Years From Home project is for an entire year, he is releasing an EP a month. That's right, 6 or 7 new songs every month for a year. Y'all, EP 10 just dropped. It is an EP with the same name, Stillwater Night. Stillwater, Oklahoma is where Vince grew up. It's also where Wyatt Flores grew up. Wyatt happens to be the co-writer on that song. Check out Vince's 50 Years From Home project when you get a chance. And if you like music interviews, go to YouTube and check out the interview series of the same name that I've been hosting with Vince for nearly a year now. We're getting close to the last one. I'm already missing it. Next up, we've got a brand new song co-written by one of my favorites, Tenille Townes. It's a song inspired by the show Ted Lasso, where Coach Ted Lasso tells his athletes after they mess up on the field to have the memory of a goldfish. Apparently, goldfish can only remember the last 10 seconds or so, but Kenny Chesney heard the song that Tenille Townes was inspired to write, and next thing you know, he recorded it. It's part of his upcoming record. This is Kenny Chesney featuring Lily Miola with Goldfish.

That's brand new music from Kenny Chesney featuring Lily Miola, a song co-written by great singer-songwriter Tenille Townes called Goldfish. Kenny's got a brand new record on the way, and if the rest of the record is half as good as that one is, we're in for a treat, don't you know? Here on 650 AM WSM, this is the Air Castle Community Hour. I'm your host, Charlie Worsham, getting ready to sign off, but before I do, I get to play you one more song, and this is a good one, y'all. This is a brand new piece of music from a great artist with a bluegrass pedigree. His name is Mo Pitney. My friend, Jim Moose Brown, who wrote 5 o'clock Somewhere for Jimmy Buffett, who's played on a zillion records. He's an incredible world-class keyboard player. And we were out on the road together in Vince Gill's touring band. But Jim Moose Brown produced this record, and he was telling me this is how good Mo Pitney is. He sang and played his guitar on this record live in one take. He wasn't going back and fixing. He was singing and picking that acoustic guitar all at the same time. Y'all check it out. Closing out the Air Castle Community Hour tonight, this is Mo Pitney with God Speaks Through the Radio.

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1: 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I'm your host, Chuck Mead, and in the next hour, we'll be spinning records, cracking wise, and swapping great stories. This month, my guest is singer, songwriter, and rock and roll blue blood, Jerry Phillips. Now it's time to face the music. Happy holidays, everyone. This is our 60th episode of Face the Music, and we're here at a special time this month on account of all the holiday programming here on WSM that we're hoping that you all are enjoying. Here around the shack, we have the heater turned on, the coffee on the boil, and the popcorn bucket cracked. I love those big buckets of popcorn that you get at Target that has the three different kinds, you know, caramel, cheese, and regular. I can eat that. I could live on that. It's the eating season, and I hope you all take a look at the Face the Music Facebook page and get that great green bean casserole recipe I posted there. It's a go-to dish for any holiday party. And this is the Emeril Lagasse version, where you just make everything from scratch. It's really delicious. It's always a hit. Unlike a lot of people, I love Christmas music. All the classics from Rudolph the Red-Nosed Reindeer to Daddy's Drinking Up Our Christmas. But one of my favorites is by Buck Owens and his Buckaroos. And that's how we're going to kick off this month's show. Daddy Looked a Lot Like Santa here on WSM Radio.

0: Daddy looked a lot like Santa. Santa looked a lot like him. Love the way he says that. Buck Owens and his Buckaroos to start off our Christmas episode this year.
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0: My guest this month is part of a musical legacy that began at ground zero for rock and roll in Memphis, Tennessee, and really modern music as a whole. He's worn many hats in the biz: studio owner, radio station owner, singer, songwriter, musician, and professional wrestler at times. His name is synonymous with Memphis. Please welcome to the show, Mr. Jerry Phillips.
3: Thank you, man. I'm glad to be here.
0: It's great. And I just want to point out to the folks that usually when I record these interviews with my friends and music biz people, we're doing it from my little shack out back in Nashville. But this time I drove to Memphis.
3: You did.
0: And we are sitting in Sam Phillips's office. Now, for those of you who don't know who Sam Phillips is, he's basically the father of rock and roll. He was the man who brought you Howlin' Wolf, Jerry Lee Lewis, and, a little act called Elvis Presley. You might remember them.
3: Yeah.
0: Anyway, our guest's father was Sam Phillips, and we're sitting in the Phillips recording studio here in Memphis in Sam's office.
3: Yeah.
0: I just wanted people to understand that Sam is listening to this broadcast too.
3: Yeah, I mean, it's a pretty cool place to be, man. And I'd like to say, too, before we get started too much, that I called you and asked you, could I be on your show?
0: You know what I mean? Well, I can't believe I haven't already done it.
3: Well, I mean,
0: we got a little distracted on the cruise ship earlier this year.
3: We did. And I got a record just came out, too, not long ago. So I was thought.
0: Yeah, that's good.
3: Maybe
0: we'll tie that in because that's great. You're working. You do all sorts of stuff.
3: Yeah.
0: You grew up hanging around music.
3: Man, I did. This story's been told a bunch of different times, but, you know, Elvis used to just drop by our house, you know, and he'd call about 10 or 11 o'clock at night because, you know, Elvis, he couldn't get out during the day. Really, he couldn't. I'm talking about after he left Son.
0: Right, when he started.
3: When he was RCA and had, you know, Heartbreak Hotel and all that stuff and became really super famous. And he would call about 10 or 11 o'clock, and either my dad or my mother would answer the phone, and he'd say, well, hey, can we come over for a while, you know? And he always had about, you know, 8 or 9 people with him or whatever. And the best-looking girls I'd ever seen in my life came with that bunch of people. Every girl was in love with Elvis, you know, they were.
0: Well, and some guys.
3: Some guys, yeah. But,
0: hell, I'm a little in love with
3: Elvis.
0: Well,
3: I mean, you know, I am too, but not in that way. But
0: yeah,
3: I mean,
0: yeah, yeah, well,
3: I mean,
0: yeah. Not that there's anything wrong with that.
3: No, there's not. I mean, but he was the most handsome man I'd ever seen, you know.
0: Wow, I never saw him up close. I got to see him play one time, but I never.
3: Well, he was just as good looking in person as he was on screen, you know what I mean? He really was.
0: Yeah, but your childhood was just a parade of all these Memphis music characters. And
3: it was, man. I mean, my brother Knox and I, we were lucky to have Johnny Cash stop by, Jerry Lee Lewis, you know, Elvis, and Roy Orbison lived with us for 2 weeks because his band left him when they came to record in Memphis after they got, I don't know if it was the first time, it was the second time or something, they left him. They didn't want to do rockabilly or something like that, and so Sam said, hell with them, let them go. And so they took Roy's Cadillac and left, and Sam said, just come out and stay at the house. So he brought him, Roy came, and Claudette, his wife, came, and she was a really beautiful person, too, and she got killed in a motorcycle accident.
0: Right, right.
3: Yeah. Well, that was a cool experience.
0: Roy Orbison had kind of a tragic life with all his successes. What a great artist.
3: Yeah, you know, and he was really not a great fit for Sun when he got there, because he really was more of a, you know, a ballad singer than he was a, but I mean, Ooby Dooby and all that stuff, nothing wrong with those songs.
0: Yeah,
3: you know?
0: Not at all.
3: You know,
0: not at all.
3: They're good, but it just wasn't the great fit for him like it was for Elvis and Jerry Lee and Johnny, you know.
0: Well, let's play that record. Let's play Ooby Dooby, because people know Roy Orbison as, you know, crying, you know, all these great ballads, but listen to this. He was a rocker. Creedence Clearwater Revival even recut this almost exactly the same, by
3: right?
0: the way.
3: Yeah.
0: It was on their Cosmos Factory record. But
3: which is a weird name for a song, Ooby Dooby, you know.
0: Ooby Dooby. Yeah. But it was right in the middle of the rock and roll craze. Let's listen. Roy Orbison and his boys singing Ooby Dooby here on WSM Radio.
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0: WSM Radio. That was Roy Orbison, Ooby Dooby. You're listening to Face the Music with Chuck Mead. My guest is Jerry Phillips. He was just talking about hanging out at Sun Records with his dad, Sam Phillips, and Roy Orbison was there, and that's how that came up. That was one of his early records that wasn't like the soaring vocals, but he was rocking. He was playing lead guitar on that, too.
1: Yeah, he was a great guitar player. You know, he was. And he played kind of different, too, you know, than Roland James or... You know, any of those guys that were son, he played a little bit different. And, you know, my dad really liked Roy as a person, you know, and they got along real well. But, you know, my dad was I don't want this whole thing to be about him, but, you know, you have to include him almost in the conversation quite a few times.
0: It's helped make you what you are.
1: Yeah, there's no doubt about it. Sometimes I think about, like, you know, what if I was still Jerry Phillips, I was Jerry Jones, you know? I wonder what my life would be like, you know, because it's been I ran from it for a long time, you know, from being in that shadow, and I was in the Army, and I worked for Stax Records, and I worked for ABC, Shelter, different record companies like this, trying to get out of that Sam Phillips shadow, you know, and then one day I woke up, I am the prodigal son, I promise, I woke up one day and said, man, what are you doing, you know, what, you got a studio there in Memphis, and go back, you know, go back and do your thing. So I did go back, and neither Knox nor Sam ever brought it up again that I had basically left the family, you know, because if you're in a family business, if you leave the business, you kind of leave the family, you know, it's kind of that yeah. kind of thing. But they both welcomed me back with open arms, and it was never a subject.
0: And when was that?
1: That would have been probably... Well, we cut John Prine's album in 79, and this was probably early 70s, something.
0: You just figured, well, what am I doing?
1: Oh, yeah, I mean, I did. I mean, I was stupid.
0: No, you had to learn that. I mean, everybody has to learn their own way, but it was good that you had a father and brother that understood that. Yeah.
1: Well, my brother, you know, was very talented, too. Not that I am, but he was. But he did what he... not what he was supposed to do, but he did kind of what he needed to do. And Knox Phillips was his name, and he actually kind of became, if you wanted to talk to Sam later on in life, you had to go through Knox, you know. And
0: right.
1: Knox was the one that kind of set up the Peter Guralnick book.
0: Right, which is a fantastic book. If you want to know more about or all about Sam Phillips,
1: yeah,
0: warts and all, everything.
1: And it's true, because
0: yeah.
1: Peter spent 20 years... with Sam, basically, not all the time writing the book, but every time Peter would come over to the house and say, I want to talk to you about writing a book, my dad would say, now, Peter, damn it, I'm going to write my own book, so I'm not telling you all the stuff. I'm just not going to tell you, you know, which he never got around to doing, you know, because he was always a future guy, not a living in the past.
0: Of course.
1: I wanted him I wanted to sit down with him, at the time it was a cassette recorder, and I wanted him to play each one of his records and explain what had happened, what went on during that session. And right now I'd probably be, you know, on some big yacht somewhere, you know, floating around with a good looking woman.
0: Well, you are sometimes.
1: Sometimes. It's not a yacht.
0: down there in the lake. That's a yeah. nice boat.
1: That's a nice boat.
0: You sent me pictures.
1: But if I had a description of all those Howlin' Wolf songs and everything that Sam
0: right.
1: took, somebody would have probably been very interested in picking that up, you know.
0: Well, it'd just be great for posterity.
1: It would be great.
0: Because he did everybody, man. He understood things on such a different level. What was the song, the last song that he produced, that John Prine song?
1: Well, he did two. Knox and I were recording Pink Cadillac.
0: Right.
1: We were producing it. Alan Reynolds asked us to do it.
0: Right.
1: Actually, Alan Reynolds sent John Prine. John was looking for a
0: song. So you guys were producing it?
1: Yeah, me and Knox.
0: Oh, that's great.
1: Yeah. And then then my brother called my dad up and said, hey, you need to come down here and hear this guy and help and cut something on him, because what did he say? He said something to the effect that, you know, he's the worst singer you ever heard in your life, you know, which was a compliment to Sam.
0: Yeah,
1: you know,
0: the worst best singer.
1: Yeah, basically is what he says. You need to come down here.
0: Best worst.
1: But yes, I mean, it was a total compliment when he said
0: right,
1: it.
0: Right,
1: right. You need to hear this guy. He's so different, you know, but... And he did. He came down and did two songs, Saigon and How Lucky Can One Man Get.
0: That's the one.
1: Yeah, and you know, as much as I hate to admit it, and I always say this, I think they were the two best songs on the album, the ones that he did, you know. But you know, he was a psychological producer, and they were doing Saigon. Are you familiar with Saigon at all?
0: Yeah, yeah,
1: yeah. No, when it first started out, it was like super fast. Saigon, honey, honey, honey, Saigon, you know. And Sam said, "John, can you cut that tempo in half?" And he said, "Yes, sir, I can." He said, "Well, cut it in half and then cut it in half again." And so it came out, Saigon, honey, honey, honey, you know, really funky, soulful. You know, he took John Prine and turned him into a howling wolf, kind of, you know. And he said, "Could you put some sex into it, please?" You know. So, yeah, it was a great, and John stayed. I mean, we were supposed to cut 10 songs, and we cut like 30. But,
0: oh, wow.
1: But, you know, there were some other things involved.
0: Well, you know.
1: You know, then.
0: Yeah.
1: Then.
0: You know. Yeah, distractions, shall we say.
1: Yeah. Yeah. He rented an apartment here and everything. He stayed here for 3 months, you know. And what a great guy he was, you know what I mean?
0: Well, let's play that. Should we play Saigon since
1: play
0: you were
1: Saigon,
0: talking?
1: Yeah.
0: Because people know, you know, How Lucky Can One Man Get is like the last song that Sam produced on. But let's listen to him.
1: And Saigon was a Vietnam era song, you know?
0: Right, of course. It was, you know, because that was, that's
1: Vietnam
0: his.
1: Veteran, you know?
0: Yeah.
1: The static in my attic's getting ready to blow was one of the lines of the song, you know?
0: Yeah.
1: And there was a lot of guys that came back with.
0: Well,
1: that's
0: and
1: what was happening.
0: A lot of guys can relate to that over the last 20 years, I'm sure, as well. Well, let's listen to it. John Prine singing Saigon.

0: John Prine here on WSN Radio. Listening to Face the Music. My guest is Jerry Phillips. He was just talking about that, and that was here at this studio.
1: Yeah.
0: We're sitting here at the Phillips Recording Service Sam Phillips Recording Service here in his
1: office, by the way.
0: In his office. He's sitting there in that chair watching us.
1: And there's a jukebox built in the desk over there.
0: He had a variety of stuff on it. Stuff that he recorded mostly?
1: Yeah. Oh, yeah. Stuff he recorded mostly. You could... It worked at one time. Right now it's not working, but the guts of the things on the other side of that wall.
0: And right.
1: I've had several people tell me they're going to do it, and they just haven't done it yet. But
0: of course.
1: We'd love to get it, you know, back. Not that we ever went out of business or anything like that, but that jukebox kind of quit on us for a while, you know, so.
0: Yeah, this studio is continuously running since it opened in, what, 1962?
1: 60.
0: 1960.
1: We started working on it in 1958.
0: And it looks just like it.
1: Yeah,
0: just like 1960.
1: Yeah, man. It does. And you know, it's got a feel about it. There's no television. There's only one television here. It's that one right there, in that cool thing. It doesn't even work.
0: He's pointing to like a 1960s TV console that has a built-in radio receiver and the old tube TV.
1: And vinyl player.
0: Yeah, and there's a record player too?
1: Yeah, right. It's got a Roy Orbison song in there right now. Yeah. But yeah, I mean, we don't want any televisions here or anything like that, so people can be distracted by anything other than their music. And that's kind of what we feel like needs to go on here, is to make music. And you know, there's plenty of rooms they can sit around in and do whatever they want to, but you know, we don't want the NASCAR to be running while somebody else is overdubbing in there. You know what I mean?
0: Right, right.
1: And so we're pretty strict about that. You know, not that we're not running a Nazi regime here or anything, but it's all about. I mean, there weren't any TVs in Sun.
0: Well, no. That's why people could play their instruments and stuff back then. It's because they didn't have any TV. I was too busy watching Gilligan's Island. But I'll tell you what, I can play all the incidental music from the Beverly Hillbillies, that cool Ellie Mae around the cement pond.
1: Well, of course.
0: Because I'm sitting there playing guitar while I'm watching TV.
1: Well, of course. That's a great show, man. You know, I talk to people a lot of times about it. I don't know that normal people that aren't in the business realize that somebody wrote all that.
0: Yeah.
1: You know, somebody sat there and says, what's Ellie Mae going to say now? You know? Well, Jethro, go out by the cement pond, like you said. You know, somebody wrote that, like writing a song, you know? It's just.
0: And there's an intelligence to that. I mean, even a show as silly as Gilligan's Island, there's a certain intelligence. You could tell that the writers at least went to school.
1: Yeah. They're talented people, man.
0: They really are.
1: Talented
0: people. And they're still around.
1: Then there's the Andy Griffith Show, you know what I mean?
0: Well, now we're getting into T. Graham Brown.
1: I know.
0: Realm.
1: Well, I'm supposed to open for T. Graham. I don't know if he knows it yet or not, but I'm supposed to open for him.
0: I want to be in that backstage.
1: Yeah. Well, you know, T., if you're listening, I told Steve Price, who called me, he said, would you open for, no, he said, would you play on the same show as T. Graham Brown? I said, well, I'm not going to follow him. I can tell you that right now. You know, I'm not going to do that. So he said, well, would you open up for him? I said, yeah, I think I'll deal. I will. I mean, I'd like for him to be a little bit on his toes after I got through playing or something, you know. I mean, that's wouldn't you? I mean.
0: Well, I played some gigs with him. I think, man, he just became an Opry member.
1: I know it. I was there the night.
0: Oh, that's right. I saw you there. Yeah. That's right. Yeah. We talked to you.
1: I always love T. He got on his knees, honestly. We had these Sun seat covers that were for buses. We had two of them, one for our bus. And he saw them, and he said, man, I got to have one of those, you know. And I said, well, man, we don't have two of them, you know. And he said, man, you just got to give me one of those. So I did give him one. They're still on his bus today.
0: All right.
1: So I talked to him not long ago, and he said, oh, yeah, it's on the bus right now, you know. It says Sun Records on it, you know.
0: Well, man, what a talent.
1: What a talent.
0: I love him.
1: Great guy.
0: Well, let's play a T. Graham Brown song.
1: Yeah, man.
0: It led us to there.
1: Yeah.
0: Let's tell it like it used to be
1: like
0: here on WSM Radio.

0: Grand Ole Opry member T. Graham Brown on WSM Radio. He told it like it used to be. So before we go any further, in the introduction, I mentioned it in passing, and I got to talk about it a little bit, and that is your wrestling career.
1: Mm-hmm.
0: You were, how old were you when you were, and who was your mentor? It was a big wrestler around
1: Sputnik
0: here.
1: Sputnik Monroe. He was as famous as Elvis in Memphis, and he was around when the Russians launched Sputnik, which everybody, all people in the United States hated Russia, and because they were the first ones to go up in space.
0: Right.
1: So he intentionally named himself Sputnik Monroe so that everybody would hate him, you know. And so, and he dyed the front part of his hair platinum blonde. So he had like platinum blonde hair and everything. And him and Elvis Presley were the two people that had the most impression on me as a young person, because I was winning weightlifting contests at the health club I was working out at when I was 13. I was really strong, and I had some judo background. Anyway, so this guy named Rex Morgan, who was a sheetrock guy, you know, what's the other word for sheetrock?
0: Plaster?
1: This real heavy stuff you have to pick it up, you know. And,
0: yeah, yeah.
1: And he was a big guy. And he had a wrestling ring in his backyard. And he had this midget named Fabulous Frankie Thumb who wanted to wrestle. But there wasn't any other midgets around for him to wrestle. So, of course, you know, I'm not a very tall guy, but I don't look anything like a midget, you know. So somebody came up with the idea that I could be the world's most perfectly formed midget wrestler. Which never said, if you read into it, I never said I was a midget, you know.
0: Yeah, of course.
1: So, and he said, would you, you know, come over and, I'll go back a little bit. He said, would you just come over and work out with him, you know, in my backyard and you know, show him some stuff or whatever, because Sputnik could show me some stuff. You know, there's two kind of things in a wrestling match, and you used to get your ass beat if you said this in front of other wrestlers, but there's a thing called a work, and then there's a thing called a shooting match. A work is when if you hit the guy, he'll fall down. You know what I mean? He's where he's working with you.
0: Right.
1: You know? But if you hit him and he doesn't, there was guys like that didn't want to actually lose, you know?
0: Right.
1: And so, like Sputnik would say, if they don't work with you, hit them really hard a couple of times, you know? They'll start working with you, you know? So, and it was true. You know, it was true. And,
0: wrestling tips for all you kids out
1: yeah,
0: there.
1: Yeah, I mean, like I said, today, I mean, if I just said, let that secret out, you know, that work thing, you know, back then, I mean, listen, all those wrestlers back in the 50s and 60s, man, they took it seriously. And they were, hey, look, you had to be tough. It was no, it might be a lot of fakery going on there.
0: Oh, yeah, well, you still do. You have to be in shape. You have to know how to fall.
1: You do.
0: It's an athletic event. It really is.
1: It is. And Jerry Lawler's a good friend of mine, and, you know, he's, him and Bill Dundee, they used to have some great matches, and it was really hard to tell that it wasn't for real. And sometimes it was, but, you know.
0: I'll post a picture on the Face the Music Facebook page of you as the world's most perfectly formed.
1: Yeah, I've got a picture.
0: Today you're supposed to say little people, and, you know, and I respect that, but they still call it midget wrestling.
1: Yeah, they do.
0: I mean, even like when little people are involved in it.
1: And,
0: so,
1: you know, hey, those guys, the only one I ever really wrestled was Fabulous Frankie Thumb, and he was like 25. He was a man.
0: Yeah, and you were just a kid.
1: I mean, he was muscled up and short and probably weighed 160 pounds or something, you know what I mean? But Sputnik told me, he said, look, man, he said, take some Coke bottle tops and put them in your trunks. And when y'all get to fighting outside the ring and sometimes under the ring, he says, just take those cups and just scrape him across the forehead with it, because your blood capillaries are real close to your skin up there.
0: Right.
1: And they'll just instantly start bleeding, you know. And we didn't use any blood capsules or nothing. It was, you know, scrape the head. And I don't know if used to be those wrestlers would use little razor blades.
0: Uh-huh.
1: They'd whack their own selves, and so they'd come out from under the ring, they'd be bleeding, you know.
0: Yeah.
1: And so,
0: that's a little different than the pop bottle tops. That's a little more intense.
1: Yeah. But it worked, you know.
0: It worked.
1: People really hated me because they knew I wasn't a midget. And, you know, they just really, and Sputnik would come and put a cigar in my mouth and walk me through the crowd, you know, and we'd go to these nightclubs and they'd go, "How old is that guy?" He'd go, 21. They wouldn't question him, you know what I mean?
0: Well, he was Sputnik Monroe.
1: He was Sputnik Monroe, man. Twisted, 220 pounds of twisted steel and sex appeal.
0: A very good friend of mine named Otis Gibbs, who's a music artist, wrote a song about Sputnik Monroe.
1: Yeah, I know. He's got a show on, I see his show, Otis Gibbs.
0: Yeah. He's got a podcast and a YouTube TV show where he does interviews with people, kind of like this.
1: Yeah, I like him. He's good.
0: Yeah, he's a good dude, too.
1: Yeah.
0: He and I wrote a song that we recorded here at this studio called Daddy Worked the Pole So Mama Wouldn't Have.

Spuds in Memphis, they still talk of the night. The Sputnik Monroe refused to fight until all of the people, be they black or white, could sit together side by side. There's a basic language every promoter speaks, based on beers and hands and asses and seats. The promoters gave in and they drew record crowds, the first segregated sporting event in the South.

0: born to Memphis and rock and roll, and there's more to history than what we've been told. This is the story of Sputnik Monroe.
1: Song all about Sputnik Monroe by Otis Gibbs.
2: Yeah.
1: So I just wanted to bring up that avenue. You're right, because you know, you're like a sailor. You've gone everywhere and you've done everything.
2: Well, you know, the first thing Bob Dylan said to me the first time I met him when he came out to Sam's house was, he says, "You're the wrestler, aren't you?" And I went, "Yeah." He had read Robert Gordon's book.
1: Oh, right.
2: You know, and there's a chapter on me in there.
1: Right.
2: And that kind of took me by a little bit by surprise that he knew who I was. It was like he was glad to meet me, you know.
1: Well,
2: this
1: Bob knows.
2: Wrestling guy. Yeah, Bob knows. Yeah.
1: But you have, but now you recorded, you were always a musician.
2: Yeah.
1: And you always had bands and stuff. But is this your first solo record?
2: It really is. It really is. And, you know, it took me a long time to think that I was good enough, I guess, or whatever the right word is, you know, for that. But I was writing songs every Wednesday in my house. I've got a little studio in my house with a guy, a friend of mine named Jim Whitehead. He's a piano player. He wrote a couple of Reba McEntire songs. I'm not sure which ones they were, but he'd come to my house every Wednesday for like 2 years. And we just had fun. You know, we both were kind of burnt out on the music business a little bit, so we were just writing. And I was used to writing by myself mostly. And then he was a great piano player, and he had a piano that had, you know, drum beats in it and stuff that he could that he could program. So I would come up with a rhythm pattern or something, and then he would put a drum beat to it, which didn't sound phony at all. And then he'd play bass with his left hand and then play, you know, piano with his right.
1: Instant demo.
2: Yeah, we got a rhythm session going there, man.
1: Yeah.
2: You know, and it was a lot of fun doing it that way. And so we did that, and we had a bunch of songs. And then when it came, you know, actually my brother died in 2015, I think it was. I can't remember, but I was going to start my album on his birthday, October the 30th. And then COVID hit. And so nobody wanted to get to the studio and be in there together, you know, or sing with a mask on or whatever. So

0: but I put it off, you know, for a couple of years or whatever, and we still continued to write. But then we got the Spectrasonics console out of Studio B at Stax through Scott Bomar, who knew the people at Stax, because it was in a museum over there. Well, actually, it was not even on display. They had there was two boards at Stax. There was two Spectrasonics. One was in A, one was in B. And the one on A was on display, but the one on B was in storage. And so we worked out a deal to get that. And I don't want to leave out the guy's name. That I know him real well. I'm having a hard time remembering people's names these days. But anyway, worked out the deal and worked on refurbed that board for about a year. And before we took the one...
1: And Scott was refurbishing it, right?
0: Scott and some other people.
1: Yeah, okay.
0: Scott's a talented guy. He can do that stuff.
1: Yeah, he is. He's a great guy, too.
0: But before...
1: And this is Scott Bomar, the engineer, not Scott Bomar, the Americana writer.
0: Right.
1: Scott, from out in California.
0: Yeah, no, Scott.
1: Another great guy.
0: Yeah, and he's got the band, the Bow Keys, you know.
1: Yeah.
0: And so... But anyway, before we took our DDA console out of there, I wanted to know who recorded on that B studio console, you know, because I just wanted to make sure it was a special console. And so we checked on it, and then Isaac Hayes cut on it, the Bark Hayes cut on it. Steve Cropper did a lot of engineering on that board with a lot of different people, so it's really a cool board. It sounds great. So I wanted to be the first one to record on it in the studio. And so that's kind of how it became my record, you know, because I had songs, I was ready to do it, I knew how to hire good musicians. John Paul Keith was one of them.
1: Oh, I
0: you know,
1: imagine
0: you know
1: was.
0: I told him the other day when I talked to him, I said, or it wasn't too long ago, I said, you know, you're kind of the new Reggie Young around here or something, you know what I mean? Because he's a very tasteful player, man.
1: Oh, he's great. He played on my record when I recorded here.
0: I mean, he's just really good. He comes through for you when you need for him to.
1: He does.
0: And on my record, a few of the guys wanted me to send them demos so they could learn it. And I said, Hallie, my daughter, she's co-produced with Scott Bomar. And I said, no, I don't want you guys to have rehearsed what you were going to play or anything like that. You know, so the first time they ever heard those songs was when we were in the studio. I'd play it for them on my guitar. I mean, while we were in the studio, and then they'd work up their parts right there. And I'd say, take it, John Paul, or whatever I'd say. And I mean, he was kind of out there. I mean, he had to do it, you know what I mean? And that puts a little more pressure on you than, I mean, we could have overdubbed, you know, but it puts more pressure on you to pull it out of your ear end, as my dad would say, but
1: yeah.
0: he used another word.
1: Yes.
0: But it worked. It really did. All my vocals are live. I think I punched in one word that Hallie wanted me to punch in, but all my vocals are live on the record, and I played acoustic and electric guitar on it. But we had Danny Banks and T.J. Bonta and Matthew Wilson on bass, and even Rick Steff came in and played some piano. And then
1: I love Rick Steff. He played on my record too.
0: Yeah.
1: And just for those people, I don't want to plug my record over your record, but
0: yeah,
1: you know,
0: no,
1: you can
0: no,
1: go
0: that's
1: out.
0: Cool, man. I know you are. No, I'm kidding. But Spooner.
1: Well, what song do we want to play off of this record? Is there like a single or anything?
0: Well,
1: or
0: there is
1: it
0: a
1: just...
0: single. It's a slow song, but it is. It's. I got a good side, a bad side, and a side of crazy too. And it's the one that Hallie and Scott wanted to put out. I wanted to come out the box rocking, you know, and it's a slower song, got steel guitar on and all that. But it is a good song, I think, because everybody has a good side, a bad side, and a side of crazy. I mean, it's just a fact.
1: Well, yeah.
0: You know. And
1: But some of us can express it a little better than others. And that's what you did right here. It's Jerry Phillips off of his new record called For the Universe.
0: Right.
1: It's a song called Good Side, Bad Side.
0: A Side of Crazy, Too.
1: And A Side of Crazy, Too.
2: My name is Delane Phillips. I've got a band played across town. I don't mess much with the women, because they kind of always drag me down. If you want to know something about me, well, honey, I don't mind.

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I've got some kids. 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You want to know something about me? Honey, I don't mind.

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Honey,

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1: Hey, the Cosmos
0: have played a big important part of rock and roll, right? Back to like Flying Saucers rock and roll and all that.
2: It has. And the way I came up with that name is I came up with this saying several years ago that when you're in a studio, you're not playing for the tape machine, you're playing for the universe. The tape machine just remembers it for you.
0: Right.
2: You know, so which frees you up, you know, to make a mistake or whatever, or get out on a limb or whatever. You're not just, because you know how everybody tightens up when you say, okay, we're rolling, you know.
0: Oh, yeah.
2: You know,
0: it's just like standing over a golf ball.
2: Yeah, I mean, you know, it's the same thing. So it freed me up that I'm just playing for the universe, man. I'm not playing for this tape machine. Hell with that thing, you know. It's going to be there. It's going to have it. And so that's the way the For the Universe came. That name for that album. And you know, also there's another song on the album that Dale Watson co-wrote with me.
0: Oh yeah?
2: Yeah. I Love You 24/6, not 7. And it's pretty good. It really is.
0: Dale Watson. I love it. He lived here in town for quite a while, but he went back to Texas, didn't he?
2: He's got a house in Marshall, and he's got a house in, I think he may have sold his house in Austin, but he lived there for a while, too. But he bought a house here right behind Graceland, and, you know, he put a studio in the basement.
0: Right.
2: And upstairs is almost like Graceland. He's got a green room. And
0: oh, wow.
2: You know, it's
0: a jungle
2: just,
0: room.
2: A jungle room, yeah. That's what I meant to say, jungle yeah. room. And he calls it Little Graceland, is what they call it, and they Airbnb it now.
0: Oh, that's good. Right. I knew he had that.
2: Yeah, and then they stayed there when they're in Memphis. But yeah, Dale, I was working on a song. Dale was in the he had been cutting here, recording here with Matt Rossbang.
0: Right.
2: And they were in Studio B, where Matt had a lot of his stuff set up back there, and they were mixing. And I was in A, writing by myself on the song. I said, yeah, this is a pretty good song. You know, it's 24/6, not 7. I think I'll go ask Dale when he takes a break if he'll come. Help me finish this thing, you know. So
0: that's right up his alley.
2: Oh man, I'm telling you, that guy's a great writer, and it doesn't yeah. take him long to do it, you know. So he came in and we finished that song up, and it's really a good song. You know, I could take a break, you could too, do anything that we want to do. I could get drunk, honey, you could get high. Just might keep us both from saying bye bye or whatever. You know what I mean? I love you 24/6, not 7. You know, and I think everybody feels that way because a lot of people have heard that song. I think it was Robert Gordon, I think, that said that might be the best love song ever written.
0: Well, it's a very pragmatic one.
2: A truthful one. Yeah,
0: it really is.
2: Truthful one.
0: Absence makes the heart grow fonder.
2: Sometimes.
0: Yeah, because, you know.
2: Yeah.
0: I'm gone just long enough that my wife remembers she loves me.
2: Yeah, yeah.
0: That's the key.
2: Yeah, well, that's in.
0: But then pretty soon she's looking at her watch. What time does the bus leave?
2: Well, one of the verses in there says, "How you gonna know you'll ever miss me till you get back home and get to kiss me?" You know, so
0: that's great.
2: You know, it's really true. And Lynn Jones plays great harmonica on it. It's really good. It's a rocking song. If I have to say so much.
0: And let's listen to it. This is Jerry Phillips singing the song that he wrote with Dale Watson called
2: "I Love You 24/6, Not 7."

0: 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Jerry Phillips here on WSM Radio. You're listening to Face the Music with Chuck Mead, and Jerry Phillips is my guest here. We're playing a bunch of songs that come up in our conversation as usual, but we played a couple of songs off of his new record called For the Universe. What label did that come out on?
1: Well, the...
0: And thanks for the vinyl version of it. I like records.
1: The CD is on Omnivore.
0: Okay.
1: The vinyl is on Midnight Sun, which is a label that I own, me and my daughter Hallie. Knox was part of that too, but Omnivore said they didn't right at the time want to put out vinyl right at this time, and so I went ahead and had 500 made up. I had 300 black and 200 gold.
0: Oh, that's great.
1: And so they said, well, if you sell all of those, we'll take over the vinyl part of them. I said, fine, that's great. So and I had the gold ones made. They were, you know, kind of supposed to be the special autographed versions or something, but really it was selfish on my part, because I said, I'm going to get a gold record out of this damn thing no matter what. You know what I mean? So I'm going to frame it, sucker up, put it on my wall, and say, you know, say,
0: Look at my gold record.
1: I'm like, yeah, look at it, man. I got a gold record. Ain't no big deal. Right there it is, right there. And it's gold, too, man. I mean, it is.
0: So, yeah, I listened to it. Hallie sent me a copy of it here a while back, and I listened to it. It's really good.
1: On anything but your phone? Did you Bluetooth or something?
0: Oh, yeah, yeah. I had headphones on so I could hear it good.
1: That's good.
0: And plus, I have good speakers hooked up to my stuff. I'm a musician, Jerry. I think
1: I don't know that. I've played with you, man.
0: Yeah, no, you have. No, you know, several times.
1: Really, you've been a big influence on me, too, because...
0: Oh.
1: No, seriously, I mean... I know talent when I see it, and I know people that can play when I see it. I know people that feel when I see it. And, you know, that was one of the big things my dad always beat in our head was, you know, he told me, and I never forgot it. He said, Jerry, if you were in the middle of the jungle and there was a hollow stump out there and you took a dried out animal skin and put it over the, stretched it out real tight over it, tied something around it, you know, and took some sticks and put somebody on that stump that has rhythm and feel, you got music. You can sing to it. You can dance to it. You can play to it. It's music at its basic form. And it always stuck with me that it's got to have feel. It's got to have some rhythm to it, you know. I mean, and if you listen to all of his stuff, it all had feel, man. I mean, Howlin' Wolf and Jerry Lee Lewis and, you know, Elvis and everything. I mean, later on when some other people came in and recorded some things, didn't have quite the same feel. I mean, when Jack Clement came in, he was great. Don't get me wrong. But, you know, Ballad of a Teenage Queen and all that stuff was just different. You know, Sam never used any voices on anything. Jack liked to use, you know, background voices and stuff. So it was a little bit of a departure from... But my dad had already been, you know, real successful, and he'd enough to hire somebody to come in and help him with it, you know. But he always would say, don't overproduce it now, you know. Don't put too much on it.
0: You don't want to ruin it.
1: You don't want to ruin it. And you can. You know, these days there's so much stuff on these records you can't. I mean, a lot of them there is, not all of them. But it's he was, I had to keep going back to him, but man, look, he was such a big influence on me, and my album is a combination of me growing up with all the influences I grew up with and the bands I played in and the stuff I listened to, and, you know, I got all kinds of different stuff on there, I think. I don't know whether you'd agree with that or not, but...
0: Yeah, it's got a wide range of... But it's all you. It's very you.
1: Yeah, it is very me. And I had a band called The Jesters one time, and the guitar player's name was Teddy Page. And this he was a great guitar player, but this he was a weirdo. And he, you know, this was during the British invasion.
0: Mm-hmm.
1: So Knox was president of his fraternity at college, and he was the entertainment director. He wasn't the president. He was the entertainment director. He'd always hire my bands to come out there.
0: You know? Oh, good. And so nepotism.
1: Yeah, nepotism. But Teddy would always say to these fraternity guys, here's another song I'm sure you're not going to like at all. You know what I mean? And we'd play something like a Howlin' Wolf or a B.B. King or an Albert King or something like that, you know, and it was funny. But
0: I bet they dug it.
1: They did. We didn't do it at all. We played some good songs, and then,
0: you know, what years were those? It was like mid-60s?
1: Well, that was 67, 66, 67, yeah. 68, something around in there, you know. But I tell my age, I don't ever, you know, I was in the pharmacy line the other day, and they didn't used to do this. They go, "What's your birth date?" You know, they yell it out, and there's people, and they didn't used to do that, but then I had to yell out my birth date, you know.
0: Right.
1: It tells everybody around me how old I am, but, and
0: well, people, I don't care. I
1: know
0: it.
1: Most people say, "Well, you should be glad you're still alive." I'm going, "Well, okay, yeah." I don't tell chicks that though. I tell them I'm 60 plus change.
0: Well, now everything, when you'd go to your doctor or anything, all your records are tied to your birth date because that's what identifies
1: everything.
0: You.
1: You can't fake the nurses off at all.
0: It's all right.
1: Yeah,
0: I you know, with me, like, I don't know. I felt like I've been retired since 1974 anyway, so I just live out a perpetual adolescence.
1: Well, you know, since I've met you, I've read a lot about BR549. I know that comes up all the time in people's conversation with you, but that was an awesome, crazy, good band, you know, in Nutville City, you know.
0: Oh, man, we had a good time, and we had a lot of opportunities. We were real lucky. We were like one of the last groups like that to get signed by the old school music business model right before all the downloads and everything came in.
1: Yeah.
0: And so they were still giving out money to, and we had a lot of support, and it was a major label support. We had a lot of fun. We met Sam a couple times, and Sam came up to me and said, "You guys are real different." And I of course took it as, "You guys are real different." You know, like a lady's talking about some other woman's hat or something.
1: Yeah, no.
0: But come to find out, that really meant was a compliment.
1: It was a way big compliment. That's what he was always looking for.
0: Yeah.
1: Because his saying was, "If you're not doing anything different, you're not doing anything at all." And in fact, our studio here is sponsoring. We got this thing called Country Underground on Saturday mornings on our radio station, and it's sponsored by Sam Phillips Recording. And what it is we're playing all the stuff that's not on the regular programming, you know.
0: Right.
1: And I need to play some of your stuff too. It's a new program, so I need to get some of that in there. I got a couple of mine in there, you know.
0: Oh, that's good. That's good.
1: I own the station, so you know what I mean. What are they going to say? But they like it. See, that's the thing about it. They like it anyway. It's not like, "Oh, hell, we've got to play his record." They like it. They tell me, "Yeah, I like your record, man."
0: Well, that's good.
1: Yeah.
0: That's good.
1: Yeah.
0: Well, hey, man, thanks for coming on the show. Really appreciate it.
1: Well, thanks for having me.
0: I always like hanging out with you, of course.
1: Yeah, well, it's fun. And, you know, I'll be in Nashville some. I'm not there as much as I used to be, but I do come over there, and I'll look you up for sure.
0: I wish you would.
1: Yeah.
0: Let's go out with some good rock and roll.
1: All right.
0: Some good, I don't know how they made that, but it sounds cool. It's Elvis doing Mystery Train.
1: Yeah, man. Well, that's a little Junior Parker at first, you know.
0: That's right.
1: And
0: But when you hear Elvis, it's like, where did that come from?
1: Man,
0: it's like outer space time.
1: I know, man. You never heard anything like it before.
0: Never.
1: And
0: never.
1: You know, that was the whole, Sam's whole secret on all those guys, you know. I mean, I'll make this quick because I know we go on radio time here, but, you know, Little Milton didn't sound like Howlin' Wolf. Jerry Lewis didn't sound like Elvis. Elvis didn't sound like Carl Perkins. Carl Perkins didn't sound like Johnny Cash. As soon as they opened their mouth, you knew who was singing.
0: Yeah.
1: Unlike a lot of things today, I'm not putting it down at all, but, I mean, sometimes I go, I don't know who that is, if that's this guy or this guy or this guy or this guy. I don't know for sure who that is, you know. But then there's some other people out there that you can tell instantly who it is.
0: And
1: know?
0: Those are the greats.
1: Those are the greats. It's always been that way.
0: Jerry, thanks for coming on the show, man.
1: Man, I appreciate it, too. I've enjoyed the heck out of it. Rock on.

0: again.
1: Well, that wraps up another episode of Face the Music here on WSM Radio and streaming on Route 650. We appreciate you all joining us this month. Thanks to our guest, Jerry Phillips. Also, a big thank you to our producer here at the station, Zach Bennett, for editing it all together. And, of course, my undying gratitude goes out to all the fine folks at Roberts Western World on Lower Broadway in Nashville, Tennessee, Music City, USA. I'm Chuck Mead. Till next time, peace, love, and earnest tug.
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4: 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I'm your host, Dom Flemons, the American Songster. My co-host and wife, Vania, can't join us this time around, but I'm going to be taking you right into the record room, and we're going to do a special all-music episode. And I'm also going to take the time to announce my very first single from my upcoming record, Making American Music, the Smithsonian Sessions, which is coming out on Smithsonian Folkways Recordings on January 22nd, 2027. We just released the very first single in September 22nd, and the single's called Schultz's Dream, and it's about the very first black man to be inducted into the Bluegrass Hall of Fame, a fellow by the name of Arnold Schultz. But I'll get back to that a little bit later in the episode. We're going to play the single right at the end. But we're going to start going into some of this music. Vinnie and I were talking about it, and we figured it'd be great to do an episode that's sort of a retrospective on a lot of my career in playing music and some of the recordings I've gotten a chance to make over the past several years. Now, there was also another special release that came out in March of 2026. My old group, the Carolina Chocolate Drops, we reissued a 15th anniversary edition of our Grammy Award-winning album, Genuine Negro Jig. And we got to put some bonus tracks on there. I believe there were 7 new tracks that had never been heard before. They were recorded in the studio, and we didn't release them at the time, but now to hear it in this expanded version, you get to hear a fuller picture of the band during those years, and that's with the original fiddler Justin Robinson, myself, and Rhiannon Giddens. And Sule Greg Wilson was also able to guest on that particular album, as well as our earlier projects that we worked on together, Sankofa Strings, and then in recent years, The Traveling Wildfires. And so I just want to just start off and play a little piece from that. So we'll start a block of music with a tune called Will Adams Breakdown. And this tune is very interesting because Will Adams, he was a black fiddler who came from Maryland and came from a place called Kengar, which is near Kensington, Maryland. And there are 2 wonderful articles you can find online from Julianne Mangan and Christina Gaddy. 2 different articles about this very fascinating fiddler. I became aware of his work because back when I used to hang out with Mike Seeger, the wonderful folklorist and founder of the New Lost City Ramblers, he and I were talking, and he began to tell me about Will Adams. So as the story goes, when Mike was a young man, he was over helping a friend out who was working at a stable near Kensington, and there was a fellow who was working there as well, a black fellow, and he happened to see Mike playing his banjo, and the fellow said, asked, hey, you mind if I try your banjo out? And the guy was pretty good. And so Mike, he saw an opportunity to be able to get a chance to record the gentleman because he wasn't sure who he was or what his repertoire might be. So he asked him about it. The guy said, yeah, come on back anytime. And so when Mike came back to the stable the next time, the fellow wasn't there anymore. But the people that were working at this particular establishment mentioned this fellow by the name of Will Adams, who used to play music with him or something like that. And so Mike went over and visited with Will Adams. And Will Adams hadn't had a fiddle in a while, so Mike let him borrow a fiddle. And then he began to record some amazing fiddle music. And there's a particular song that Mike put out years ago of from that series of recordings called Tie Your Dog, Sally Gal. And when I got to know Mike, he gave me a whole CD of the entire session that he did with Will Adams. And so I brought that to the Carolina Chocolate Drops, and we started doing one of the pieces that didn't have a name attached to it. It was just said untitled. And so we decided to start calling this piece Will Adams Breakdown. This is going to feature Justin Robinson on the fiddle, Rhiannon Giddens on the five-string banjo, and then I'm bringing in a little bit of that fife and drum flavor to play a bit of the snare drum. And this is what we used to play a whole bunch in our concerts when we would go out there. So we played a lot of contra dances and square dances. And then when we got on the big stages, this was always a really big number for us. And Mike even got a chance to see us perform this live several times. So he got to see the full circle of this tune's transformation from his original field recording to when we began to play it on stage. I'm going to follow Will Adams' breakdown with a piece that comes from Black Cowboys. I'm going to do a bit of Going Down the Road Feeling Bad to kind of show how I've kept up with doing string band music. This one's going to feature myself on the harmonica and the guitar, the great B.E. Farrow and Dante Pope. So B.E. Farrow is going to be on the fiddle. Dante Pope's going to be playing the rhythm bones. Of course, they join me now in the Traveling Wildfires, and Dante was on the show recently, so make sure to check out his interview to learn a little bit more about his story. And then we also have former Smithsonian Folkways director Dan Shahey. You know, when we were recording for the album, we were over at a Tonal Park over in Maryland, and, you know, Dan Shahey was getting ready to go to this benefit concert, and he had his guitarrón with him. He plays a lot of mariachi music, so he had a guitarrón, which is like a big bass guitar, if you can imagine. It's part of a lot of Mexican folkloric music. And so he's like, hey, I got the guitarrón around. And I said, well, Dan, go ahead and pull that thing out. He's like, you sure? And I said, yeah. And when you hear those wonderful thumping bass notes, that's Dan Shahey doing the guitarrón. So we have a little Tex-Mex version of Going Down the Road Feeling Bad, which is one that I heard Woody Guthrie do. I used to play this one in the bluegrass jams back in Phoenix. Of course, Joe Thompson also played this one. And, you know, it's a very, very popular number. So that's a little bit of Going Down the Road Feeling Bad from Black Cowboys to show a little bit of that Vaqueros Negros feel. And then we're going to follow that up with a track that comes from an album that came out at the beginning of 2024 from the dancing fiddler herself, Hillary Klug. I had Hillary on a Grand Ole Opry performance with me just at the end of last year, and that was a really fun time to have her on stage. We did a great version of Mama Don't Allow with just a few folks on there, and Hillary was just dancing and fiddling away. And a couple years back, we happened to meet up over at the IBMA, the International Bluegrass Music Association, just casually off to the side. And Hillary wanted to do a video, and I said, okay. And so I said, I'll play fiddle. And she was going to play fiddle, and I was going to do some bones with her. And it turned out that we ended up getting into a really great jam with Dr. Richard Brown and then Kathy Fink. Then Dante Pope joined us as well. And so it just ended up being a beautiful, beautiful jam. And so later on, Hillary decided that she wanted to have me play bones later on her album, Dancing Fiddler. And so we were able to do that, and that ended up being a really wonderful, wonderful time. And then we'll end out this block with another piece. This is one that's straight from the Grand Ole Opry in August of 2020, when Old Crow Medicine Show, Billy Strings, Molly Tuttle, and myself, we got together. And we played a really, really knockabout version of Mama Don't Allow It, an old favorite. And we tied that in with Will the Circle Be Unbroken. But of course, the recording itself was released officially last November of 2025, as a part of the Opry 100 Celebration Record. So we're going to have those things going on for that first block of time. That is Will Adams' Breakdown from Genuine Negro Jig, up until recently, it was the last recipient of the Best Traditional Folk Album at the Grammys. And that's going to be followed by Going Down the Road Feeling Bad from the Grammy-nominated album, Don Fleming's Presents Black Cowboys. That's going to be followed by Little Rabbit from Hillary Klug from her album Dancing Fiddler. And then we're going to have Old Crow Medicine Show, Billy Strings, Molly Tuttle, and congratulations to Ketch and Molly on their recent marriage, and Don Fleming's doing Mama Don't Allow It, and then followed by Will the Circle Being Broken. And then we'll come back for a little bit more.

0: Well, you've been listening to some wonderful music. Will Adams' Breakdown from the Carolina Chocolate Drops, Going Down the Road Feeling Bad from Dom Flemons, and then you have Little Rabbit from Hillary Klug, and then Old Crow Medicine Show with Dom Flemons, Billy Strings, and Molly Tuttle doing Mama Don't Allow It, followed by Will the Circle Be Unbroken. Well, we're going to go to a commercial break, and we'll be back with more music here on WSM in Nashville. I'm your host, Dom Flemons, for the American Songster Radio.
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0: Well, welcome back, folks. And we're going to jump right into a second block of music here on American Songster Radio here on WSM in Nashville. And these tracks are all cuts where people asked me to be a part of the recording, and it really meant a lot to me to be asked to be a part of these particular recordings, and I'm just so pleased that they exist in the world. They're just really great examples of collaboration that I've had in my career. And then one is a piece that I asked a mentor of mine and a friend of mine to be a part of, and he was so gracious to be a part of it. And so I'm also indebted to a friendship also to bring together some great music. Because I always tell people, if we got to throw some work together just to hang out, then let's do it, And sometimes that's how it is when you're a musician that's running around all the time. You got to find some moments to get together. And when you do that, sometimes you get some really beautiful music that that will last the ages. And so anyway, without getting too sentimental into it, the very first song in this block is going to be Send in the Clowns, which is an old song from Stephen Sondheim. It's a Broadway number, but it has been refashioned by the great Tyler Childers for his album Long Violent History, which came out. Actually, we did this recording 1 month after the Old Crow Medicine Show performance of Mama Don't Allow, which you just heard in the last block. And so I was just kind of in this big old-time mode at

traditions, access to the Mississippi brought a new wave of popular music coming from New Orleans, Mississippi, Memphis, Cincinnati, Indianapolis, Chicago, St. Louis, Minneapolis, and Iowa. The ragtime, jazz, and blues melded together with the existing string band music to become a new type of American music, both rooted in the past and forged by the present. For this epic recording session in the mountains of eastern Kentucky, Tyler Childers and his bandmate Jesse Wells meticulously curated a modern string band known as the Pickin' Crew. This group of stellar Americana artists include myself, Dom Flemons, on the six-string banjo on this particular one, Big Head Joe, the giant six-string banjo, five-string Kentucky banjo specialist John Haywood, mandolinist from Watch House, Andrew Marlin, guitarist Josh Oliver, upright bassist John R. Miller, great singer-songwriter himself, fiddler Chloe Edmund Stone, and cellist Cecilia Wright. Although Tyler has been playing the fiddle for under a year, his style and technique as learned under the tutelage of Jesse Wells proves that Kentucky string band music is in his blood. The tunes presented in this album, Long Violin History, showcase the variety of fiddle styles that are profoundly represented in the American music lexicon. And so you'll enjoy a little bit of Send in the Clowns there. Interesting enough, Stephen Sondheim passed just a few months after this recording came out, but I'm sure that he would have found a beautiful irony in a string band version of his material. Now, the next number that we're going to play for you is one that comes from the great Yasmin Williams and her second album, Acadia. I was so glad to be a part of the track Cliff Walk, where I got to play the Rhythm Bones with her. In some ways, it's sort of a juxtaposition next to my work that I did with Hillary Klug on that last music block. This one here, Yasmin Williams plays in a style that, I mean, is reminiscent of what they called at one point the American primitive guitar style, which included people like Leo Kottke and Peter Lang, folks like that. She just has a really great style. It's something even outside of all that as well. So it's just, she just has a real great knack for picking on the guitar. And so this piece is just one that I really enjoy. This one came out in October of 2024. And then the next number actually comes from a friend of mine that I met over at the National Cowboy Poetry Gathering in Elko, Nevada. Met him through my good friend Andy Hedges, the cowboy songster. Bren Hill is just a magnificent songwriter, an excellent country and western singer, as well as cowboy singer. And on his album, The West That Money Couldn't Buy, Volume 2, he invited me to sing a duet with him on the song Seven Spanish Angels, which, of course, was originally done by Willie Nelson and Ray Charles. Now, we found our own little vibe on it, and I feel really proud of what we were able to do on this particular version of the song. And so I thank Bren for having me be a part of it. And that came out in September of 2025, so that one's very recent. And now just to dial it back just a few years back to my album Traveling Wildfire, my second Smithsonian Folkways record, this fourth piece in this block is going to be Guess I'm Doing Fine. This is one that was written by the great Bob Dylan, and he did this on the Whitmark demos, which were a series of publishing demos that he did way back in 1963 and 64. And so I sort of rearranged this one to kind of make it a bluegrassy number. And when we were bringing together all the pieces to see how we were going to record it, I remembered back to this moment at the Rocky Grass Festival in Lyons, Colorado, when I had the great fortune of being backstage and watch Sam Bush and Del McCurry have a small little jam session before going on stage. And as usual, they were playing guitar and mandolin, as people mostly know them to play. But then they decided to do a couple of songs where Del was playing the five-string banjo and Sam was playing the fiddle. And I had not seen either of them do that before, and I thought both of them sounded phenomenal. But Sam's fiddling, just he had this sort of greasy type of fiddling that I just was knocked out to hear him play. And so I'd been thinking about that for a few years. And so I asked Sam if he would join me on Guess I'm Doing Fine, and he was so kind to

guest star on this particular track, and it came together so beautifully. I'm so glad that Sam was game to do that. I saw him recently at the Telluride Festival with the new group, the Traveling Wildfires, and he was very complimentary of our group, and he's always just been a wonderful inspiration. And if you ever want to reference back as well, you know, for Traveling Wildfire, you know, this is a Black Dylan cover, you know. I did a whole episode on African-American versions of Bob Dylan's songs that you might want to reference back to in the catalog. And then also there's a great compilation that came out called Highway of Diamonds, Black America Sings Bob Dylan, that I just picked up, and it is just a phenomenal collection of songs. There's even a great version of the Staple Singers doing A Hard Rain's Gonna Fall, every verse, too. And then also I did a full interview with Sam Bush a few seasons back talking about this track and also his life as a fiddler before he committed to his second life as a mandolinist. So anyway, that's the block there. Send in the Clowns from Tyler Childers on his album Long Violent History, Yasmin Williams, Cliff Walk from the album Acadia, and then Seven Spanish Angels by Bren Hill from The West That Money Couldn't Buy, Volume 2, and then Guess I'm Doing Fine from my album Traveling Wildfire. And we'll be back in just a minute with that new single, Schultz's Dream.

Well, folks, we're getting ready to wrap up this episode of American Songster Radio. It's just been a pleasure. I hope you enjoyed these two blocks of music. Next time, Vanilla will be back, but I'm glad that she left us in the record room just for a little bit so that we could listen to some of these songs. And now I'm going to play you the brand new single, Schultz's Dream. I wrote this back in 2022 from a grant that I received from the Arnold Schultz Scholarship Fund. Now, if you're wondering, who's this guy, Arnold Schultz? Now, Arnold Schultz is a African-American musician who is an itinerant musician, and he was traveling around in the early 30s and late 1920s between Kentucky, where he was from, and New Orleans. And as the story goes, he, you know, came back to Kentucky with all these cool ideas and chord shapes and everything like that. And he used to hang out with Pendleton Vandiver, who's Bill Monroe and Charlie Monroe's uncle. And apparently Bill and Charlie Monroe spent a lot of time with Arnold Schultz, who was a guitarist and a fiddler. And they picked up on some of these ideas of blues and early jazz and ragtime from Arnold Schultz. And so this is, he's a foundational figure of bluegrass, but he did not make any recordings, so we don't know what he sounded like technically. But through the fund, I decided to write a little bit of Arnold Schultz's story, kind of like I did with someone like Bass Reeves. I wanted to do a bio song about Arnold Schultz. And then in 2025, the IBMA inducted Arnold Schultz into the Bluegrass Hall of Fame, and he's the very first black person to be inducted into that Hall of Fame in Kentucky. It was a real beautiful thing to see. It was great there to be there to honor him. It was also great to meet his great nephew, Michael Walker, who was present, and then also our wonderful friend, Dr. Richard Brown, who is the guy who heads up the Arnold Schultz Foundation Fund. It was amazing to see all of these people coming together to honor Arnold Schultz. And so this is the first single to come off of Making American Music, the Smithsonian Sessions. You know, I'm playing a beautiful 1945 Roger Jr. model guitar. We've got B.E. Farrow playing Ray Brown's upright bass. And then we've got Trey Wellington playing an early 1950s Gibson five-string banjo. And of course, we got Dante Pope on that harmony vocal over there. And so here's a little bit of Arnold Schultz and Schultz's Dream and the Traveling Wildfires tearing it up on WSM. So hopefully it won't be too long before we're back on the radio again. And we're going to end out the program with the single. So if you get a chance, make sure to reach out theamericansongster@gmail.com. You can also find me on Instagram, Facebook, and then you can find American Songster Radio Show on all the places that you find your podcasts and radio shows. We've got more exciting guests on the way, and we've got more exciting music on the way. So make sure to keep an eye out, and then keep an eye out for the brand new album, Making American Music, which will be coming out on Smithsonian Folkways on January 22nd. But for now, here's a bit of Schultz's Dream. Catch you next time, folks.

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5: We are Doug and Talisha from the band Wild Ponies. We have a very, very dear friend in here with us today, Mr. John Bird.
4: Hey, John.
6: Hey, y'all.
4: So we're glad to have John with us. We're going to be here for the next hour or so picking songs and telling stories. He's one of our favorite songwriters, one of the best singers in this town, and just an all-around fun guy to hang out with.
5: And an amazing storyteller.
4: Yeah.
6: Oh, I can talk.
4: Some of my favorite times in town have been, you know, having a beer with John at somewhere, or having a whiskey at our house, or having coffee at the Biscuit House.
6: Good conversations. Yeah.
5: Oh, yeah.
6: I'm going to start with the cliche almost, Graham. Okay.
4: Okay. That's not a cliche.
6: And he's doing a George Jones song.
4: Perfect.
6: I had a professor at the University of Alabama that sat me down and made me listen to Graham Parsons. I was taking a history of rock and roll class.
4: Yeah.
6: American studies, you know. And he said, listen to this. And I was like, is this cool? Can this be cool? I didn't think this could be cool. I didn't think this was okay. Because my whole growing up in Alabama is my folks like country music, even though they like the 40s swing stuff because of their generation. But I grew up going, no, I don't want that.
4: Really?
6: And, oh, yeah. Oh, my gosh. I don't trust any Southerner who hasn't gone through a period of estrangement from their roots.
4: Oh, for sure. No, I agree with that. Yeah, I do agree with that.
6: So I was estranged from my roots.
4: Mine was avant-garde jazz. I was big into, like, the knitting factory scene up in New York City for a long time. It was really dumb.
6: Of course.
4: It was fun.
6: Of course. Well, the reason I picked Graham is because he's my window into this whole thing. And he's not better than George Jones. He's not better than all the people he covered. He just said, listen to this. And he's the one that, through my, how ironic, a academic, he said, listen to this guy, Graham Parsons.
4: When was that, roughly?
6: 1977.
4: Yeah.
5: Oh, that was a great year.
6: A long time ago. I was 21.
4: Yeah.
6: But I was estranged, you know. And I'll say even later, in 1985, I was touring with the Primatons.
4: That was back before John Bird didn't rock.
6: Oh, that's very true. Yeah, I was a jangle pop, jangle rocking dude, and but I was driving in this van. We were going to play CBGB's, which I was like, all right,
4: yeah,
6: finally,
4: yeah.
6: 1985, 86, and he was listening to Conway Twitty, the singer, the main guy, the songwriter in the band I was playing guitar for, and I said, why are you listening to this? And he's like, well, he's a singer.
4: Yeah.
6: I'm like, yeah, but I don't. He goes, I'm a singer. I'm listening to a singer. I'm trying to learn how to sing. I want to be a singer. And I was like, I'm confused, you know, because I didn't think it was cool at all.
4: Yeah.
6: And he was like, just listen to this. And I'm like, well, that's weird. And me being an academic type, I was really keen on class. So,
4: right.
6: Of course, what I heard from George and Merle and Tammy and so many is working class stuff.
4: Right.
6: I'm like, this is real.
4: This is real.
6: Like working class stuff.
4: It's real folk music.
6: Oh my gosh.
4: It's legit real folk music.
6: So it just took me, I had to come around, you know.
4: Yeah.
6: So but Graham is my kind of my window. But other people, you know, Elvis Costello did a record of George songs of country songs.
4: That's
6: a lot of people's window back into their roots.
4: Mm-hmm. Oh, for sure. Yeah.
6: Grateful Dead is a way that people, could be in touch with country music.
4: That was sort of one of my ways back into, is that into right? bluegrass and old time, for sure. Yeah,
6: that's great.
5: Yeah. From your wild from jazz. Yeah,
4: and Alison Krauss, too, to be honest. But
6: Velvet Underground or Grateful Dead. You can't be both. And so I was a Velvet Underground guy.
4: Yeah,
6: and
4: right.
6: now I realize Velvet Underground were a jam band.
4: Well, we should play a Gram Parsons song, I guess.
6: Well, I had in mind this George Jones song just as an example of him turning me on to George. Can I tell you one quick story about Bear Jr., Bobby Bear's son? He and I were talking, speaking of Grateful Dead, there was a band at D's playing Grateful Dead guitar player noodling. Mm-hmm. I'm like, I can't take it. I got to step out. And he goes, oh, you don't like this? I'm like, no, it's not my thing. And he said, yeah, I understand. Yeah, I get it. I said, yeah, I'm more of a Lou Reed and, you know, all that. And he goes, yeah, I know. I never got Gram Parsons. And I went, what? He goes, no, I just never got Gram Parsons. I didn't get it. You know what, man? Of course you didn't. Everybody that Gram turned me on to came to your house for coffee. It's like, Gram could do nothing for you. You know?
5: That's funny.
6: Yeah. That's fine. Yeah. I mean, it's perfectly okay. I mean, Gram's not the greatest singer. I think he's a greater songwriter than people give him credit for.
4: Yeah, I think so.
6: But
4: too.
6: That said, I mean, it's like, okay, it's okay.
4: Yeah, it's fine. It is what it is. But,
6: okay, dude. Yeah, I get it. No problem. All right, George. I mean, sorry, Gram, doing George.
4: Okay.
6: Try that. Right. You're still on my mind.

0: Welcome back to the Wild Ponies Happy Hour with our special guest, John Bird.
1: This is a lot of fun. How's it going, John?
2: I feel welcomed back. I do. Thank you. Can I say, since Graham turned me on to George, my favorite George Jones song is not one you're necessarily going to know or think. It's this song, Mr. Fool.
1: I don't think I know that one.
2: Yeah. It's brilliant, and his vocal is brilliant. And
1: George's vocal.
2: And I will say this, we're talking, you know, I'm a songwriter guy, that's my main thing, but I'm also a singer, since we were talking
1: Absolutely.
2: About, and so I think about one of the things that I learned from George Jones, if I learned something, you know, was just singing. And, you know, of course he's, again, people don't realize how many great songs he wrote, too, also. It's the singing, you know, for me. George is one of my biggest, if I say influence, it's going to sound like I sound like him. That's not
1: You don't
2: my
1: sound
2: issue.
1: Like him,
2: no.
1: Yeah.
2: I didn't know I sounded like Willie Nelson until I moved here. People are like, you sound like Willie Nelson. I'm like, okay, I guess. I don't know. But I'm just saying, no, it's not to sound like George. It's to sing, you know, as good as George. But I tell people all the time about Tim Carroll or Kevin Gordon or Amelia. It's like, I don't want to do what they do. I can't do what they do. I want to do what I do as good as they do what they do.
1: That's a great way to put that.
0: And
1: I love
0: that. That is a great way to put that.
2: And that's what that's the thing about, you know, Nashville. The bar is high.
0: I mean,
2: you know, and that's good.
0: Yeah. When we've talked about you before and introduced you, like when you came on the trail ride with us, and we said, you know, John Bird is one of the greatest voices in the city of greatest voices.
1: Well, and it's a true story. Don't back off of
2: Peter Cooper.
1: That's exactly what I was getting ready to say. One of the greatest music writers who ever lived in this town said that. Peter Cooper, our good friend who we miss dearly, said that. So if Peter says it, I'm going to stick to it. You know, I mean.
0: So with that, I feel like we should play a John
1: Bird song. We should play a John
0: Bird song.
1: Oh my
0: gosh. Which, you know, one of my favorites is Jackknife. We loved it so much
2: my second cut.
1: Second cut?
2: I'm not kidding.
1: I think we should play our version of Jackknife. Let's play John Bird doing something
0: John
1: else.
0: John Bird
2: I would love that.
1: Because we never play our
0: stuff. Doing Reputation?
1: Yeah, absolutely.
0: Yeah.
2: Your call.
1: Yeah.
0: I mean,
1: obviously.
0: It's a great song. Yeah. Or Dirty Old River.
1: Let's
0: do Dirty Old River.
1: Yeah.
2: Love that.
1: Yeah.
2: About the Black Warrior River in Tuscaloosa.

0: Hey, welcome back to the Roy Acuff House here, WSM Studios. We love being here. We're with John Bird, hanging out, telling stories, playing songs.
1: Okay, I just want to mention the Leuvens.
2: Oh, yeah.
1: They're Alabama.
0: They are.
1: And so, being from Alabama, when I was 21, I was trying to get away from Alabama as fast and as hard as I possibly could. And I was going to move to a city. I moved to Chicago.
0: That's a city.
1: But on the way, I stopped in Birmingham to hear to see a Bob Dylan show. And it was during Last Train. I mean, what's his that record with Mark Knopfler? Slow Train Coming.
2: Oh, yeah.
1: And he halfway through, he introduced the band, and half of the band was from Alabama.
0: Yeah.
1: Because it was all Muscle Shoals people. I'm like, why am I leaving? But I'm like, no, I got to get out of here. I got to get away, you know. And I moved to Chicago, and of course, I worked at a record store, and guys would pull up in their vans with a Confederate flag in the back of the van. I'm like, where did I move to?
0: Right.
1: But anyway, all that's to say, the Leuvens, being from Alabama, is like made me proud of that, you know. And I met Charlie a few times, and he was nice as could be, but I said, you know, Charlie, I know you because of Graham Parsons. Yeah, I'm sure. You know, I'm that figures. And Emmy Lou, yep, And I said, and I gave him a song title, and he goes, yeah, my version's way better. You know,
0: that sounds about right. We got to know
1: he
0: Charlie.
1: He was really, you know, tough and just like, okay.
0: Yeah, we got to know him a little bit too. Talisha got to sing with him a few times. We opened some shows for Charlie.
1: Oh my goodness!
0: And well, he invited her to come do it.
1: That is
0: so.
2: I mean,
0: what are you going to do?
2: Yeah, yeah, it was pretty.
1: Oh, that's so.
0: We played with him a few times on the road down in South Carolina and Martinsville in Virginia. We played and we did the Ernest Tubbs Midnight Jamboree.
2: Yeah.
0: With him after the Opry.
2: Actually, we were the night before that we were playing in Oklahoma City, and he invited us to do the Midnight Jamboree, and we said, oh, I don't know, we're in Oklahoma the night before, and he said, it's an 8-hour drive, you can make it,
0: and we're like, okay
2: yep. We'll be there, yep. And we were
0: that
2: there, and he was a tough guy.
1: I know, and there's part of me that really appreciates that, respects that.
0: Oh, for sure.
1: You know, took no guff, just didn't, yeah.
0: And I don't think he ever got over Ira.
1: No.
2: Yeah.
0: No. Yeah, I think it was something that and I guess a sibling loss like that, and especially when you're that tight and have that contentious relationship like they had both. You know what I mean?
1: Sure. Mm-hmm. I picked the Leuvens when I stopped dreaming.
0: Mm-hmm. Oh,
1: because I just love that song. When

0: morning. 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
1: We are Doug and Talisha from the band Wild Ponies. We have a very, very dear friend in here with us today, Mr. John Bird.
2: Hey, let's talk about a little bit about what you're doing in town. Tuesday nights are a big hit.
3: Tuesday, well, it's worked out great because it's Honky Tonk Tuesday.
2: Yeah,
3: they used to be at the Legion, and it just got a little too big, and so now they're in the big room at the Eastside Bowl, and I started out at 6 o'clock, which is my hour, my time, early, 6 o'clock, 6 to 8. It's at least me and Paul, if not a 3 or 4. Now, once a month, I do the full Auto Parts, do a band, Bird's Auto Parts, but... which we just did last Tuesday. But we do that every single Tuesday, and it's great. It is the most bougie honky-tonk I've ever played. But when we're playing, and I play my stuff, and it's all pitiful, sad. Try to balance it out with a little bit of hateful.
2: Sure. And,
3: but, you know, as what's his name? Towns Van Zandt said, there's only two kinds of music. Blues and zippity doo dah.
2: Yeah.
3: We don't do any zippity doo dah. So it's all pitiful, heartbreaking, sad, tragic. So I always say, if you walk in feeling bad and you hear us singing, you're going to go, man, I thought I had it bad.
2: That's the truth.
3: You'll feel better at our expense. And that's how it's supposed to work.
2: That's how it's supposed
3: to
2: work.
3: That's the blues, baby. Yeah. And that's real for me. Real country music. I don't understand the chest thumping country music.
2: You know, oh, I don't
3: braggadocious. Yeah. I'm like, what, man? Haven't you ever had your heart broken?
2: Yeah.
3: Then you don't qualify as a singer just yet of the, of the country tunes. You know, if all you've done is break hearts, you're not there yet. You know, you need to listen to Conway and George. And I'm just saying,
2: I can agree with that. For
3: sure. That's all.
1: Yeah. Now, have you taken to actually dancing? After your set?
3: Irina took ballroom dancing. My best gal, Irina, took ballroom dancing when she first came here. She was young, and she was trying to be social. And I took her to Larmay Sox Does the Dance.
2: Mm-hmm.
3: She's at 7. But I took Irina one time with me, and just so we could do it, dance around. But I'm like so many musicians, I'm just terrible, you know. I don't know how I can get in the pocket with my guitar and my drummer and my bass player and whatever, but when I'm out on the floor, I'm like, stuttering around, I'm like,
2: It takes practice, it just takes practice.
3: I guess, you know, the thing is, when you go back there at the Honky Tonk Tuesday in the big room and you see all these young folks, and it's a lot of girls dancing with girls, and girls dancing with older guys.
2: Yeah, it is.
3: And they're not
2: mashing.
3: It's just that the old guys know how to dance.
2: They can dance. That's right.
3: And so the girls dance with them. And I just see the young guys, a lot of them musicians, and they're just like sitting on the wall or sitting in the back. And I'm like,
2: there
3: what are y'all doing?
2: There are a few.
1: Do you know Oliver Bates Craven? He's a great fiddler.
2: He's in Sierra Fiddler.
3: Yeah, fiddler.
1: Yeah.
3: Sure.
2: He's a good dancer.
1: He's a good dancer.
2: Oh, yeah.
1: He's a great dancer. He likes to do
3: It's not impossible.
2: It's not
3: like
2: impossible.
3: You said, I think it's a practice thing.
1: You remember, so when Honky Tonk Tuesday was still at the Legion, one night we were there. And
2: we used to go almost every Tuesday.
1: We did. If we were in town, we were there.
2: Pre-kids.
1: And we went and...
2: Robert Plant
1: was there. And Laura went up to him and asked him to dance. She was like, if I don't, I'll regret it for the rest of my life. But he actually had a boot. He had like a Aircast boot on.
3: He was like,
1: I'll take you up on it now.
2: He said, I'll have a range. I think he appreciated it, to be honest. I think he was glad that he wasn't being treated any differently than anybody else in the room.
1: You don't think he was just wearing that boot so he didn't have
2: I don't think so. And I'll be honest. That honky tonk. Yeah, right. That was his secret.
1: Depending on who asked.
2: Depending on who asked.
3: Fantastic.
2: I don't know, though, because that.

0: that room when they had Honky Tonk Tuesdays at the Legion, and maybe it's true what he said, Bowl too. I love you, Sub Bowl, so much. It was an equalizer. People, you know, Jack White was there all the time. Yeah. Vince Gill was there a lot. We saw Emmylou Harris there, in the house band, you know, playing with Rodney Crowell for people to dance. And the thing is, when they were doing that night, they made everybody crowded to the front like it was a show, and they were going to pack in and watch. And they got out there and they said, "Oh no, everybody, back up! This is a dance floor. We're here to dance. This is not what this is about."
1: Yeah.
0: And the band was playing cover tunes, and it was Rodney, Vince, Eamon McLaughlin.
2: Emmylou.
1: Well, if I remember, one of the times that Rodney
0: played, Vince carried his own amp in and out.
1: I want to say it was the first time Rodney played there. When they started dancing, like second song in, or he goes, "So y'all are just going to dance the whole time?" And everybody's like, "Yeah."
0: Yeah.
1: And he goes, "Okay, hold on." And he turned to the band. They just canceled the set. And he just played all stuff he played from the American Legion or wherever in Houston.
0: Yeah.
1: He just played all stuff when he was a teenager.
0: It was fantastic.
1: And the band was like, "Okay." And it was very cool. I mean, very, very cool. So.
2: Yeah. Yeah. Good times.
0: So let's play another song.
2: Yeah.
0: What do you got? So what's next on your list, John Bird?
1: I have to mention Hank Williams.
0: Of course.
2: Yeah,
1: because I grew up a county over from him. First parts of my life was in South Alabama, and every person in Alabama has Hank, or family, I shouldn't say person, every family has a Hank Williams story.
0: Sure.
1: My uncle was, I can't remember what he did, it was groceries of some kind, but he would go to Hank Williams' father's store in McWilliams, was the name of the little town, it's a crossroad. And Hank died, and he went by there to see Hank Williams' father, and he said, "Are you going to the funeral?" Of course, he goes, no, I'm not invited to the funeral." And he goes, "My uncle claims," he went, "nobody would keep me from my son's funeral."
0: Mm.
1: So Hank's father went to the funeral.
0: Wow.
1: And it was a disaster.
2: Oh, really?
1: Oh, yeah, the ladies.
0: Wow.
1: I mean, and so my uncle was like, he was like, "Yeah, I did that, you know."
0: I did that.
2: I made that disaster happen.
1: I'm like, every family has goofy, weird, one time Hank did this, one time Hank did that, or one time Hank's mama or whoever.
0: Right.
1: So, and I took Irina I'm just drawing a blank again, but anywhere there's a home where he grew up. It's off of 65 going down to the Gulf, and I took Irina, and there was a lady in there, and she was 90 years old, literally.
0: Yeah.
1: And she was talking to us, and then this other woman comes, "Oh, here's Hank's cousin."
0: Oh, geez. Come on.
1: Weird. And it was an elderly lady just coming in to say hello to her friend. I'm like, oh, small town.
0: Small town.
1: It's a small town.
2: Well, and it's that same thing happens in Liverpool with the Beatles. Everybody has a Beatles story.
0: Exactly.
1: And the same with Elvis in Memphis. Everybody has an Elvis story. It's my mom grew up in Monroeville, in Monroe County, South Alabama, and she went to the same high school as Harper Lee.
0: Oh, wow.
1: And, yeah. Well, my mom was a little older, but Harper Lee's father, like the one in the movie, I mean, my grandfather's lawyer.
0: Oh, geez.
1: And everybody thinks that's a big deal, and it's a big deal. But there were only two lawyers in the whole town.
0: Well, still.
1: So he was the 50-50 chance that, you know, Harper Lee's dad was your lawyer, you know?
0: I think what's cooler about that is not that Harper is the way it could have gone the other direction.
1: Of course.
0: But.
1: Yes, I hear you.
0: Yeah.
1: Oh, I know. And listen, my mom went in there when she was very young, and, you know, Harper Lee's father passed away, and her sister, Alice, was a lawyer, and mom went with her father into Alice Lee's office, which had been her father's office, and it was shambles. It was a mess. And my mom was like, this is no way to run it. This is not professional. This is not, you know. My mom went to secretary school, you know. And And then the father, my grandfather asked for a deed or a this or a that. And she goes, oh, let's see. And she, out of she just pulled it right out. Like, this right here. He goes, and I'm also going to need, you know, X, Y, Z. And she's like, well, oh, that's here. And then over here. And
0: she knew where it all was.
1: Yeah. And so my mom was like, oh, that's interesting. So
0: that's my desk.
2: That's, is it though? No, Doug's desk is,
0: it's a pile. You currently,
2: if you need to find something, I can put my hands on it.
0: That might be true.
1: I like that though.
0: Yeah,
2: our son says, "Man, Mama's the best finder."
0: Mama's the best finder.
1: Well, the Hank Williams song I picked was "I Told a Lie to My Heart."
0: Oh yeah, it's a good one.
2: That's a good one.
1: And I always say that's a song that proves that Hank must have got a hold of some Sigmund Freud and read it.
0: Yeah,
1: because it is about having two sides to yourself, and like I told a lie to my heart.
0: Yeah.
1: And man, I just love that song.
0: Yeah.
1: So
0: fantastic. Well, here it is.
1: Yeah.

0: All right, I have a hateful song.
1: Okay.
2: Well, you said you...
0: It's called, and I wrote it with Peter Cooper. It's called If Texas...
1: This is one of my favorite John Byrd songs.
0: Texas is so great. What are you doing here? All right. But here's the thing. I was at the bar and complaining, you know, about all kinds of stuff. And I said that out loud, and Cooper said, meet me at my office tomorrow. We're going to write a song. I was like, okay, man.
1: I guess I didn't know that you and Peter wrote that together. I thought that was just yours. I don't know.
0: No, no. He had to put in the Guy Clark part. I put in the Emmy Lou part.
1: Okay.
0: He put in the Guy Clark.
1: All right.
0: And then I put in the Alamo thing, too. So,
2: So great.
1: Right. Oh, it's so good. And you know what? Texans can either love it or I mean, like some of them do. You know, they... And
0: oh my gosh!
2: If you can't be offended.
0: The happiest
1: Texans.
0: People I know are the people from Texas that live in Texas. The saddest people I know are Texans who do not live in Texas. They're just pitiful.
1: Well, this is their song.
0: All right, yeah. Since Texas is so great, what am I doing here?
1: Yeah.
3: If Texas.

much rather have a whiskey blend. You say Guy Clark is your favorite son. He moved to Nashville in 1971. And if Texas is so great, well then what are you doing here? You wanna talk about Texas?

0: You have been listening to Wild Ponies Happy Hour with our special guest, John Bird. We are Doug and Talisha from the band Wild Ponies.
1: Heck yeah.
2: You can find us on the web at www.wildponies.net or anywhere where people follow other people on the socials, at Wild Ponies Music. John, where can we find you, buddy?
1: John Bird Nashville is Instagram and other type things, and then johnbird.com.
0: And there's no H in that, John.
1: J-O-N. B-Y-R-D.
2: There you go.
1: There it is.

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2: Tennessee.

honky-tonks and bars and kill that man that gave me that awful name. Well, it was Gatlinburg in mid-July, and I just hit town and my throat was dry. I thought I'd stop and have myself a brew at an old saloon on a street of mud. There at a table, dealing stud, sat the dirty mangy dog that named me Sue. Well, I knew that snake was my own sweet dad from a worn-out picture that my mother'd had, and I knew that scar

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I tell you, I fought tougher men, but I really can't remember when. He kicked like a mule and he bit like a crocodile. I heard him laugh and then I heard him cussing. He went for his gun and I pulled mine first. He stood there looking at me and I saw him smile. He said, son, this world is rough, and if a man's gonna make it, he's gotta be tough. And I know I wouldn't be there to help you along. So I give you that name, and I said goodbye. I knew you'd have to get tough or die. And it's that name that helped to make you strong. Yeah. He said, now you just fought one hell of a fight, and I know you hate me, and you got the right to kill me now, and I wouldn't blame you if you do. But you ought to thank me before I die for the gravel in your guts and the spit in the eye, 'cause I'm the son of a bitch that named you Sue.

And if I ever have a son, I think I'm gonna name him Bill or George, any damn thing but Sue.

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1: Yeah, we sure are.
0: But we can't let the darkness win.
1: It's time to wake up.
0: Yes, because I can see the light of a clear blue morning. Can you? It's been a long, dark night. And I've been

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0: 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Well, Old Folks was my daddy's nickname. He got it when he was a little boy, being around the old folks and listening to their stories and learning things. That's how he learned to make great tasting sausage the old time way. And that's still how we make it today. Try Purnell's Old Folks Country Sausage, because it's good.
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0: 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Chris Stapleton brings gospel roots into Broken Halos. 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

0: Chris Stapleton brings gospel roots into Broken Halos. Cam strips things down on Burning House. And Darius Rucker follows Wagon Wheel from Bob Dylan to country radio. 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

story short, Dad had nothing left to hide. 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He was fighting for his country. 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

As the water, mama, 2 feet high and rising. How high is the water, papa? She said it's 2 feet high and rising. But we can make it to the road in a homemade boat, 'cause that's the only thing we got left that'll float.

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0: 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Chris Stapleton brings gospel roots into Broken Halos, Cam strips things down on Burning House, and Darius Rucker follows Wagon Wheel from Bob Dylan to country radio. 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

0: Hey, y'all, I'm Kelly Clarkson. 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

Welcome to Route 650. My pappy said, son, you're going to drive me to drinking if you don't stop driving that hot rod Lincoln. Have you heard the story of the hot rod race when the Ford and the Lincoln were setting the pace? That story is true, I'm here to say, because I was driving that Model A. It's got a Lincoln motor and it's really souped up, and that Model A body makes it look like a pup. It's got 8 cylinders and used them all. Got overdrive, just won't stall. With 4 bow carbs and a dual exhaust and 411 gears, you can really get lost. Got safety tubes, but I ain't scared. The brakes are good, the tires fast. Pulled out of San Pedro.

I wound it up to 110. 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That's all there is, there ain't no more. Now the boys all thought that I'd lost my sense, and them telephone poles looked like a picket fence. They said, slow down, I see spots. 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

0: 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Chris Stapleton brings gospel roots into Broken Halos. Cam strips things down on Burning House. And Darius Rucker follows Wagon Wheel from Bob Dylan to country radio. 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
0: But we can't let the darkness win.
1: It's time to wake up.
0: Yes, because I can see the light of a clear blue morning. Can you? 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

0: 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Chris Stapleton brings gospel roots into Broken Halos. Cam strips things down on Burning House. And Darius Rucker follows Wagon Wheel from Bob Dylan to country radio. 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
0: See bubbling earth or water, or dead or dying vegetation. 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

Hot 650 sounds like this. Route 650 sounds like this. Love can go to hell in a broken heartbeat. You're on Route 650.

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0: Nathan McEwen is hosting his Time to Go Home album release tour at Harkin Hall, October 16th. By age five, he started performing with his father, John McEwen, of the Nitty Gritty Dirt Band, and became a natural showman. He's performed more than 3,000 shows and appeared on American Idol, the Stagecoach Festival, Grand Ole Opry, and The Tonight Show. 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